Shalom. Happy noontime, friends of Vitus. I'm Pastor Bistiawan. We would like to learn from the letter to Smyrna in the book of Revelation. Revelation chapter 2, verses 8 to 11. Let us pray. Thank you, Lord, for this time and the opportunity to meditate on your words. Please bless your servants and also bless everyone of us who is listening to this program. In Jesus Christ we pray. Amen.

Revelation chapter 2, verses 8 to 11. And to the angel of the church in Smyrna write, these things says the first and the last, who passed through death and who came to life again. I know the affliction and the poverty you endure. You are rich in spite of it. And I know the slanders which proceed from those who call themselves Jews and who are not, but who are a synagogue of Satan. Have no fear of what you will have to go through. Behold, the devil is going to throw some of you into prison in order to test you, and you will have a time of affliction which will last for 10 days. Show yourselves loyal to death, and I will give you the crown of life. Let him who has an ear hear, and what the Spirit is saying to the churches. He who overcomes will not be hurt by the second death. Friends of Victus, Smyrna was a magnificently situated. It stood at the end of the road which crossed Lydia and Phrygia and traveled out to the far east, and it commanded the trade of the rich Hermus Valley. Inevitably, Smyrna was a great trading city. The city itself stood at the end of a long arm of the sea, which ended in a small landlocked harbor in very heart of the city. It was the safest of all harbors and the most convenient, and it had the added advantage that in time of war, the small compact harbor could be easily closed by a chain across the mouth of it. It was fitting that on the coins of Smyrna there should be an inscription of a merchant ship ready for the sea. Friends of Vitus, its history had not a little to do with the beauty of Smyrna. For Smyrna was one of the very few planned cities in the world. It had been founded as a Greek colony as far back as 1000 BC. Round about 600 BC, disaster had befallen it. For then the Lydians had broken in from the east and

had destroyed it. For 400 years, Smyrna had been no city, but a collection of little villages. Then round about 200 BC, Lysimachus had rebuilt it, and had rebuilt it as a planned and unified whole. It was built with great, straight, broad, sweeping streets. Strabo speaks of the handsomeness of the streets, the excellence of the paving, and the great rectangular blocks in which it was built. Most famous of all, the streets was the Street of Gold, which began with the Temple of Zeus and ended with the Temple of Cybele. It ran, as it were, crosswise across the foothills of the Pegasus, and if the buildings which encircled the Pegasus were the crown of Smyrna, the Street of Gold was the necklace around the hill. But Smyrna had other claims to greatness besides the beauty of the city. Smyrna was a free city. Smyrna well knew what loyalty and fidelity were. Of all the eastern cities, Smyrna had been most notably loyal to Rome. Long before Rome was the undisputed mistress of the world, Smyrna had cast its lot with Rome, never to waver in its fidelity. Cicero called Smyrna one of our most faithful and our most ancient allies. In the campaign against Mithridates in the Far East, things had gone boldly with Rome. And when the soldiers of Rome were suffering from hunger and from cold, the people of Smyrna had stripped off their own clothes to send them to the Roman soldiers in their trouble. Such was the reverence of Smyrna for Rome that as far back as 195 BC, it was the first city in the world to erect a temple to the goddess Rome and to the spirit of Rome. And in 26 AD, when the cities of Asia Minor were competing for the privilege of erecting a temple to the godhead of Tiberius, Smyrna was picked out from them all for that honor, overcoming even Ephesus in the contest for it. The fidelity of Smyrna to Rome was famous in the ancient world. Friends of Itus, but not only was Smyrna great in trade, in beauty, in political, and in religious eminence, it was also a city where culture flourished and where knowledge and the arts were held in the highest esteem. Apollonius of Tyana had urged upon Smyrna the truth that only man can make a city great. To Smyrna had a stadium in which famous games were yearly held, a magnificent public library, an odeon which was the home of music, a theater which was one of the largest in Asia Minor. In particularly, Smyrna was one of the cities which laid claim to being the birthplace of Homer. It had a memorial building called the Homerion. It put Homer's head on its cornice. Smyrna had rather more than its share of characteristic which was common to all Greek cities. Mommsen said that Asia Minor was a paradise of municipal vanity, and Smyrna, of all cities, was noted for its municipal rivalry and its local pride. Everyone in it wished to exalt Smyrna, and everyone in it wished himself to climb to the top of municipal tree. It is not without point that in the address of the letter
to the risen Christ is called the first and the last. In comparison with his glory, our earthly distinctions are empty and worthless. Strive for the first place in worldly things pales into unimportance when it is seen in the light of the eternal glories. There remains one feature of Smyrna which stands out in the letter and which had very serious consequences for the Christian there. In Smyrna, the Jews were specially numerous and specially influential. Let us read from verse 9. We find them, for instance, contributing 10,000 denarii for the beautification of the city. It is clear that in Smyrna, they were specially hostile to the Christian church, no doubt because it was from them and from those interested in Judaism that Christianity drew many of its converts. The Jews did everything they could do to damage the church and to persuade the Roman authorities to active persecution. So then we may well end this study of Smyrna with the story of the most famous Christian martyrdom which happened there. Polycarp was bishop of Smyrna, and he was martyred on Saturday, 23rd February, 155 AD. It was the time of the public games. The city was crowded, and the crowds were excited. Suddenly, the shout went up, "Away with the atheists! Let Polycarp be searched for!" No doubt, Polycarp could have escaped, but already he had a dream vision in which he saw the pillow under the head burning with fire, and he had awakened to tell his disciples, "I must be burned alive." His whereabouts was betrayed to the persecutors by a little slave who collapsed under torture. They came to arrest him. He ordered that those who had come for him should be given a meal and provided with all they wish, while he asked for himself the privilege of one last hour in prayer. Not even the police captain wished to see Polycarp die. On the brief journey to the city, he pled with the old man, "What harm is it to you? Caesar is Lord, and to offer sacrifice and to be saved." But Polycarp was adamant that for him only Jesus Christ was Lord. When he entered the arena, there came a voice from heaven saying, "Be strong, Polycarp, and play the man." The proconsul gave him the choice of cursing the name of Christ and making sacrifice to Caesar or death. 86 years have I served him, said Polycarp, and he was done me no wrong. How can I blaspheme my king who saved me? The proconsul threatened him with burning, and Polycarp replied, "You threaten me with the fire that burned for a time and is quickly quenched. For you do not know the fire which awaits the wicked in the judgment to come and everlasting punishment. Why are you waiting? Come, do what you will." In spite of the appeals of even the persecutors, Polycarp remained immovable. So the crowds came flocked with faggots from the workshops and from the baths. And the Jews, even although it was the Sabbath, and even although they were breaking the Sabbath law by carrying such burden, were famous in the clamor
and foremost in bringing wood for the fire. They were going to bind him to the stake. "Leave me as I am," he said, "for he who gives me power to endure the fire will grant me to remain in the flames unmoved, even without the security you will give by the nails." So they left him loosely bound in the flames, and Polycarp prayed his great prayer. This is his prayer. "O Lord God Almighty, Father of thy beloved and blessed child, Jesus Christ, through whom he hath received full knowledge of thee, God of angels and powers, and of all creation, and of the whole family of the righteous who live before thee, I bless thee that thou hast granted unto me this day and hour, that I may share among the number of the martyrs in the cup of thy Christ for the resurrection to eternal life, both of soul and body, in the immortality of the Holy Spirit. And may I today be received among them before thee as a rich and acceptable sacrifice, as thou, the God, without falsehood and of truth, has prepared beforehand and shown forth and fulfilled. For this reason, I also praise thee for all things. I bless thee, I glorify thee, through the eternal and heavenly high priest, Jesus Christ, thy beloved child, through whom be glory to thee, with him and the Holy Spirit, both now and for the ages that are come to come. Amen. So much is plain fact, but then the story drifts into legend, for it goes on to tell that the flames made a kind of room or tent around Polycarp and left him untouched. At length of the executioner stabbed him to death to achieve what the flames could not do. And when he did this, there came out a dove and much blood, so that the fire was quenched, and all the crowd marveled that there was such a difference between the unbelievers and the elect. So Polycarp died at Smyrna, a martyr for the faith, faithful unto death. Friends of Victus, the church of Smyrna was in trouble and further trial was imminent. There are three things that the letter says about this trial. First, it is thlipsis, called affliction. We have already seen that the word thlipsis originally meant literal pressure, literal crushing beneath a weight. The pressure of events is on the church of Smyrna, and the force of circumstances is trying to crush the Christianity out of them. Second, it is poverty. In the New Testament, poverty and Christianity are closely connected. Blessed be ye poor, said Jesus, as Luke has it, Luke chapter 6, verse 20. Paul described the Christians at Corinth as being poor, yet making many rich, 2 Corinthians 6, chapter 10. 2 Corinthians 6, verse 10. James speaks of God choosing the poor in the world to be rich in faith, James chapter 2, verse 5. We must note that the word that is used, it is the word ptokeia. Ptokeia. In Greek, there are two words for poverty. There is penia, which describes the state of the man who is not wealthy and who, as the Greeks define it, must satisfy his own needs with his own hands. And there is ptokeia, which describes absolute poverty and complete destitution. It had been put this way
Penia describes the state of the man who has nothing superfluous. Ptokia describes the state of the man who has nothing at all. The poverty of the Christian was due to two things. It was due to the fact that most of them belong to the lower classes of society, and many of them were slaves. The gulf between the top and the bottom of the social scale is no new thing. In the ancient world, it was even wider than it is now. These letters are written to the cities in Asia. But we know that in Rome, the poorer classes literally starved, because contrary winds delayed the corn ships from Alexandria, and the corn dole could not be distributed. The early Christians knew what grinding poverty was. Third, there is imprisonment. John forecasts an imprisonment of 10 days. That is not to be taken literally. In ancient custom, 10 days was an expression for a short time which was soon to come to an end. So this prophecy is at once a warning and a promise. Imprisonment is coming, but the time of trouble, although sharp, will be short. Two things are to be noted. First, this is exactly the way in which persecution came. To be Christian was against the law, but persecution was not constant and continuous. Second, imprisonment does not sound so bad to us. We might well say, imprisonment, well, that is not as bad as that anyway. But in ancient world, imprisonment was merely the prelude to death. In those days, the state would not take the trouble to look after prisoners. A man was only a prisoner until he was led out to die. Let us pray. Thank you, Lord, for your words. Thank you, Lord, for the strength you have given to us. Thank you, Lord, because you have promised to prepare for your people in heaven. Thank you, Lord, for your prayer, for your words. Thank you, Lord. In Jesus Christ we pray. Amen.